0: Our evening began in Peter Sechelle's comfortable study in his New York townhouse, where the candlelight was just right, the hi-fi was in the background, and the wine was delicious.
1: You see, I found a way to cook chicken deep down to get that real crispy crust some folks like. We're going to do that again. Most folks.
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3: Good evening. 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I'm your host, Paul. And we're going to play some after-dinner music. I always say lounge, jazz, Latin jazz, space-age experimental. We're going to add anything that you would listen to after dinner, because that's how we're going to do things. Hope everybody's having a great week. It's 7:01 and 90 degrees, a hot 90 degrees outside. So hot. We're going to be all over the place today. I do have some jazz stuff, and then I have some stuff that sits kind of on the outside of what you would consider lounge music. And I know I did a show of Joey El Truda's stuff a few weeks back, and we're going to start off with a couple of his side projects. We've got all sorts of fun stuff in the set today. Beastie Boys, Hepcat, C-Spot, and others. So stick around. We're going to start the show off, though, today with some Joey El Truda. Once again, you're listening to KLKT and the Blue Towel Lounge.

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Good evening. You're listening to the Blue Tile Lounge. I'm your host, Paul, and I'm here every Wednesday night, 7 p.m. Central, playing after-dinner music. And we are expanding our genres of music that we play, which is usually lounge, jazz, Latin jazz, bossa nova, space-age experimental, tiki, exotica, funk, soul, all sorts of fun stuff. Started the set off with some Joey L. Truda doing Man of Action featuring Ernie Ranglin on guitar. After that, some Jump with Joey doing Ciao Marcello. And finished that set off with Bubuza doing a song off their 45 called Ice Breaker. And for the next set, we're going to do some lounge-adjacent Jamaican-influenced tunes, much like you would find on my show on Sunday mornings at 10 a.m., Music Like Dirt, which is 60 minutes of Jamaican and Jamaican-influenced music. So if you're into that kind of thing, swing on by Sunday mornings at 10 a.m. All right. We're going to get back into some tunes. We're going to play a song from Hepcat off of their very first record, I believe. Came out in 1992 called Out of Nowhere. And the song is called Scavez. Here on the Blue Tile Lounge.

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Victor Rice with Samio. Here on KLKT 107.9 and on the web at klkt.org. My name is Paul and you're listening to the Blue Tao Lounge. I'm here every Wednesday at 7 p.m. Central playing some after-dinner music. So aside from that Victor Rice cut, started off the set with Hepcat, the song called Ska Vez. After that, we played a track off of C-Spot's last record. It's probably about 12 years old now. From Southern California, C-Spot doing Prescription. And finished that off with a cut from the latest from the Western Standard Time Ska Orchestra. That was a song called Ska Cha Cha, heavily influenced by Perez Prado. Folks, I hope you're having a wonderful evening. 729 and 89 degrees here in Central Texas, Lockhart to be exact. I'm happy to be here playing some music for you. Whether you're eating dinner or it's after dinner or dinner isn't coming until later, it's always after dinner somewhere. But we're going to get back into another set of music. We're going to start off this next set with the Beastie Boys. The song's called Lighten Up here on the Blue Tao Lounge.

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lot of heavy organs at the Parlor Greens doing a song called Drip Torch. Good evening, ladies and gentlemen. It's 7:45 and 88 degrees here in Lockhart, Texas. 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My name is Paul, and this is the Blue Tile Lounge, playing a little after-dinner music. Heard from the Beastie Boys in that set doing Lighten Up, the instrumental version. Also the latest 45 from the Delvin Lamar Organ Trio, doing Jimmy's Groove. We had a track off Adrian Quesada's new record. The song was called JCC. And finished up with the Parlor Greens, folks. Thank you so much for hanging out and listening to music. We've got about 15 minutes left before the alternate route storms the studio. Jack and April coming in here in a little bit. But until then, we have time to play a couple more tunes. We're going to start this next set off with Orquesta Akonan doing La Casa here on KLKT.

All right. 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Here in Lockhart, Texas, and on the web at klkt.org, you've been listening to the Blue Tile Lounge. After dinner music every Wednesday night at 7 p.m. Central. Orquesta Akokan doing a cut to start us off. La Cosa. And No Me Dejes from La Playa Sextet after that. And we got time for a couple more before Jack and April get in here. We're going to finish listening up to this tune. Coal Mine Records, Akibi Shakedown. Doing Adonai. And then we're going to finish off the set with the Surefire Soul Ensemble doing Campus Life. Thank you all so much for hanging out here on the Blue Tile Lounge, where next week there's going to be something completely different for your after-dinner entertainment. But stick around for some great programming. Alternate Route coming up next, and after that, the Radio Craft Beer Girl Show featuring the Radio Craft Beer Girl. See you next week, and enjoy your evening.

0: I'm a man.
1: I am the man. KLKT 107.9. Thanks for joining us here on the Alternate Route Show. I'm Jack.
0: And this is April.
1: And we are back again. I hit it twice just in case.
0: Just in case.
1: Wow. Coming in hot. Anyway, yes, we are back. Thanks for joining us tonight. Hope everyone's doing well. And we are going to follow
0: play some music.
1: That song up with some Motorhead.

0: Hey,
1: hello.
0: Everybody. Thank you again for joining us here on the Alternate Route Night. I'm a little flustered. We had to test the dump button. Hopefully it worked.
1: Oh, now let's not bring attention to the dump
0: button.
1: When you rip one in the studio.
0: You heard some rippage. Some weird disruption in the music without me saying a naughty word, then
1: we're good.
0: We know it worked. And
1: hey, man, yeah, that's what it's there for.
0: We have to test this once a month.
1: Every so often.
0: Yes, so anyway, that was Freddie Johnson with California Thing, and that's from the album Can You Fly from 1992. Ryan, shout out, bud.
1: Oh,
0: I know you like that one. That was
1: it's a banger.
0: Yeah, always keep that in the rotation. And then before that was Motorhead. That was Sacrifice, and that's the title track from that album from 1993, with awesome drumming by Mickey D. It was not the filthy animal Phil Taylor.
1: Some nice drumming
0: passed,
1: though.
0: But Mickey D is he's a master at his craft. I think he drums for the Scorpions now.
1: Colby,
0: if I'm not mistaken. Klaus looks a little he's getting up there.
1: He's getting long in the tooth.
0: Klaus and Rudolph I've seen some videos recently.
1: God love them, though.
0: And they sound great, but they are not so mobile.
1: Keep on rocking.
0: Anyway, before that, we opened with Joe Jackson. That was I'm the Man, also title track to that album from 1979.
1: Two title tracking.
0: Yeah. April, thanks for putting all that together. Anyway, we're going to keep things going here with Sheryl Crow.
1: Positivity.
0: I hit the wrong button, but here we are.

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More information at Barb's BQ.

0: That's the Tom Petty's and the Heartbreakers with Learning to Fly off the Greatest Hits from 93, I think, or I'll check my work. But I'm going to send that out to all the swallows in Lockhart that are learning to fly. We have a nest, like I know a lot of you listeners do, and we had the cutest little baby bird sitting on the sidewalk, and I was just like, oh, please, please be okay, and he was learning to fly.
1: It was a fledgling.
0: Fledgling.
1: And, we didn't know if it was a...
0: kick out or just a fledgling.
1: Fall out.
0: But he was so cute.
1: After April had left at one point today, I was in my office.
0: Your home office?
1: My home office.
0: Also known as Bubbles. Bubbles room. That's our cat, everyone.
1: And she's sitting in her little cat tree in the front window, and I was at the computer, and next thing I know, she's banging on the window. And the little fledgling had got up on the screen. It was just clawed to the front of the window. I don't think it saw her, but its claws were in the screen. Whew. And she was just freaking out.
0: Nature.
1: But I was glad to see that it didn't fall out.
0: Yes.
1: It was learning to fly.
0: It was
1: brilliant.
0: Hence. So coming in at the top of that set was Sheryl Crow from 1998 with Anything But Down off of the Globe Sessions. And then in the middle was Ringo Starr collaborating with Billy Strings, and that's called Breathless off of Look Up, off the album Look Up that came out

0: last year, 2025, and I wanted to say happy birthday to Ringo Starr, who turned 86 years young yesterday. And you're not going to believe this. Well, I had to look it up, but that is his 21st solo record. If you had asked me how many solo records did Ringo Starr have, I'd say like four, you know, All Stars, You're 16, I don't know. So you go, Ringo.
1: Go on, boy.
0: We got some more music.

0: Buenas noches de Mexico.
1: That was a workout, everyone.
0: That's a good one. That was Bad Religion. It's called The Voice of God is Government from the 1992 album. How could hell be any worse?
1: I think it's 82. My handwriting's bad.
0: I said 82, didn't I?
1: Yeah, I don't know.
0: It's,
1: I thought
0: 1982.
1: Yeah, sure. Maybe. Yeah, okay. 82. Well, yeah.
0: All right. Anyway, before that was The Gorge. That was the Education song. That's one of the best. That was from Heavy Ornamentals from 2006. And then before that, we heard Mephiscopheles from 1994 album God Bless Satan. That was a song called Rank and File.
1: Oh, the alternate route.
0: 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Also, we do take requests. You can hit us up on Instagram. We have a
1: it's a channel, I guess.
0: We have an Instagram.
1: An account.
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1: Show.
0: Show.
1: And that's R-O-U-T-E, like Route 66, everyone.
0: and we don't say it. That's for the Baltimore users.
1: Yes.
0: Show. Anyway, yeah, hit us up. Drop us some requests and...
1: If we have them, we'll play them.
0: Yeah, if they're clean, yeah, we'll give you a shout out and play. Anyway, we've got some more music coming up. Let me get my mouse on the pointer here. This is Roy Orbison, and
1: you got
0: stay tuned. We got more.

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0: that was Water Tower with When I Come Around, which it's a single that came out a couple months ago, May 14th, 2026. And that's a cover of Green Day, and that's the new traffic pattern for July 8th, 2026. And you, like I said, you may recognize that song. That was cover of Green Day. And Water Tower is a California punk rock bluegrass band, and I like it. And at the top of the set was Roy Orbison from 1989 with You Got It off of Mystery Girl. And believe it or not, Roy Orbison passed away in 1988. We just talked about how Ringo Starr is 86, but Roy Orbison passed away at the age of 52. Well,
1: Ringo Starr didn't pass
0: away. No, Roy Orbison passed away at the age of 52 in 1988. I was saying Ringo Starr just had a birthday.
1: He was only 52.
0: And so here, 52. I just looked it up.
1: Oh,
0: yeah.
1: I know. Right.
0: And I'm like, Ringo still looks cool. He's 86. He's styling. And if I would never have guessed that Roy Orbison was only 52.
1: Math ain't mathin',
0: but I'm telling you. And then in the middle, we had a lot of too much fun in the studio with the Pixies from 1988. That was Bone Machine.
1: McCain.
0: Also known as McCain off of Surfer Rosa from 1988.
1: Brian was in a band called Bone Machine.
0: Bone McCain?
1: McCain.
0: Okay.
1: Back in the 90s. I think they were a cover band, but I don't... Brian, let me know.
0: Were you a Pixies cover band?
1: No, it wasn't Pixies. They were playing...
0: Rage Against the Machine cover band? Tribute
1: Stone
0: band?
1: Stone Temple Pilots
0: stuff.
1: Could be. I mean, you know, kind of like that era, but... I only saw him one time, and I think he played probably 10 shows with them. Okay. I don't know. Anyway, let's keep things
0: more music.
1: Here. Yeah. Oh, really? This is Local H.

0: Hey,
1: everybody. 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That was the Circle Jerks. That was called Red Tape from the group Sex album from 1980.
0: Checking all the boxes there.
1: Yes, we are. And before that, we heard Local H. I think they had kind of like one or two. And that was not one of them. That was called Wolf Like Me from 2010. That was the Local H's Awesome Mixtape number one. And I believe...
0: I want to find number two.
1: Well, that was not their song. That was a cover, and it was done by TV on the Radio.
0: Oh, I love that band.
1: From 2006, I think, is when they released that.
0: If you're lucky enough to see them live, awesome show.
1: Certainly. Anyway, we've got a few more songs coming
0: up.
1: Hang
0: in there with us.
1: And then after... is the Radio Craft Beer Girl coming up with awesome music. So
0: thanks, everybody.
1: We've got at least two more hours of great music, so stay tuned. And here's one from Prescott Curly Wolf. Let's go.

0: That was Prescott Curly Wolf off of their debut record, Dang, from 1994, off of Austin label Doolittle Records. That was such a fun time back in the day, 1994, good times, Electric Lounge and all that good stuff. Jack, do we have one more to send us out? I know the Radio Craft Beer Girl is standing in the doorway staring us down.
1: We've
0: got
1: Gary Clark.
0: We're going to stick with the Austin Travis County.
1: Junior.
0: And we're going to play you out with Gary Clark Jr. Off of Black and Blue from 2012, Travis County. And we'll see you next week. Thanks, everyone.
1: Yeah, stay tuned for Radio Craft Beer Girl.

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Friday on my mind. I don't know about you, but I'm the same way. Every Monday, I'm thinking, let's see, how many days will it go fast? Hopefully, it's going to go fast until Friday. It's Wednesday. We're almost there. Tomorrow's Thursday. Written by George Young, older brother to AC/DC's Angus and Malcolm. The work week was spent laboring for them and everyone, constantly longing for Friday night. If dirt were dollars, Don Henley. Yeah, we'd all be rich, wouldn't we? Released in 1989 as the B-side to The End of Innocence. I kind of like that. If dirt were dollars, better. Fit to be tied. Well, I am a B-sides person, as you know. Fit to be tied, outtake recorded by Stephen Stills' band Manassas, left off their original studio album. This unreleased demo was eventually polished and recycled under a new title. Shuffle Just As Bad was the title. Recorded in the early 70s, released on a compilation album not until 2009. Living in a Ghost Town, that was the Rolling Stones. That was released in 2019, before the pandemic, written by Mick Jagger in about 10 minutes. When the COVID-19 pandemic hit, the band finished the song in isolation and released in April 2020, which was, what, a month after lockdown, I think I remember. 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

Slip Away, top of the set. That was the Greg Holman Band. Dust My Broom, ZZ Top, one of the first times the band featured a cover song on a studio album, and that was an original by Robert Johnson. Going solo, the Kinks, parallels to Ray Davies' own turbulent lifestyle during the early 1980s, inspired by Wilson Pickett's In the Midnight Hour. Don't Blame Me, that's different. Eric Clapton reggae, recorded in, of course, Kingston, Jamaica. 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

Home by the Sea, top of the set, and that was Genesis. The tale of a burglar who breaks into a house only to find it haunted by ghosts who trap him inside and force him to listen to their life stories for the rest of his life. What a terrible fate. You Burn the Tables on Me, that was Jack Bruce. The City, Fleetwood Mac, a direct reflection of Bob Welch's disenchantment with New York City when they were on tour there. The city's homeless population and his fiancée being mugged. That was commonplace back then. It did get better in the 80s. So this was the 70s that Fleetwood Mac was, they wrote the song about. It was actually worse back then. Fields of Fire, that was Big Country. That was not, those were not bagpipes either. Those were guitar lines. And of course, yes, they are out of Scotland. Inspired by a train journey and the difficult economic climate of the city in the early 1980s. Black country rock, David Bowie. Little played these days, except on the radio Craft Beer Girl show. I found it. Bowie dashed off the lyrics at the last minute in the studio, using the time to do a playful impression of his friend Mark Bolan. So he wrote the song, and then I guess he was just kidding around. And the next set, beginning of the next set, we're going to hear Mark Bolan, but it will not be Mark Bolan's signature sound that everyone mocks. His solo album sounded very different. So yes, Friday's on everybody's mind. Friday, downtown. It's not First Friday. That was last week. It's not Courthouse Nights. That's next week. But there's lots and lots going on downtown. You know that always. And a little bit out of town, there's karaoke at Last Chance Bar on Blackjack. And I think actually one of the restaurants, the Mexican restaurants, has karaoke. Also, so many people have karaoke. And I realized that there's so much karaoke, but there aren't any open mics. They're rare. We need more open mics in Lockhart. What do you think about that? All you musicians that play, go to one of these venues and say, hey, let's have an open mic. And, I guess I might run into you downtown, because I'll probably be down there checking out the live music. And you are listening to KLKT LP 107.9 Lockhart.

You Told Me That You Love Me, says Tommy Bolin. That was from his solo album. Tommy Bolin is from, actually, T-Rex. And he did one solo album. I love it. It's one of my favorites. Big Town Playboy, Keith Richards. Recorded during the 1988 sessions for Richards' solo album. The song sat in the vault for 30 years before being officially released as a bonus track on the album's 2019 expanded reissue, originally written by blues guitarist Eddie Taylor in 1955. It was a cover. Imagine, that's a long time, sitting for 30 years. We had another song, the other set, same thing. The Only Horse in Town, Deep Purple, that's brand new. They have a new album out named Splat. All new music. The vivid narrative was inspired by a real life encounter with someone near their Toronto recording studio, which sparked a story about a man walking across America to New Mexico. Do It Clean, Equine the Bunnyman. 2026, same thing, brand new. But this song has also been around for a while. It was omitted from the original 1980 UK release of Crocodiles over censorship fears. They believed the song contained expletives, but it didn't. We heard it. It wasn't, that was not the case. Interesting. And it sat around that long. They put it on their new album. The craft beer movement is built on exploration, community resilience, and risk-taking. As they go out of the box, too, looking over the horizon. As craft beer looks to the horizon, the focus has shifted from hyper-expansion. They were big. And actually, many craft breweries have closed over the years, but it had exploded about 10 years ago or so. They're going back to the roots of their community connection now instead of expanding. Many breweries operate as mixed-use farms. They grow their own ingredients, growing hops. I'm not sure how well hops grow in Texas, but I know in Vermont, some of the breweries did grow their own hops. Tap rooms are local family community hubs with food pairings and open and honest conversation with patrons. 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

Out of Control. At the top of the set, that was the Eagles. Yes, believe it or not. And that was so rockin' from the Eagles that I played the Eagles, because as if you listen all the time to my show, you will notice that I never play the Eagles. But I found this one and really liked it. High energy rock, centerpiece of the Desperado album. Most of their songs are a lot more low key, capturing the swagger and bravado of the fictional Doolin Dutton gang. Bougainvillea, that was Diggy Betts and Great Southern. Following a brief hiatus from the Allman Brothers Band, Diggy Betts formed his own backing band, Great Southern. There's a consensus that the song is one of Betts' finest and most beautifully crafted compositions. I would have to agree with that. Happy Ways, Joe Walsh, second studio album from Walsh's power trio band Barnstorm. How? That was the Cranberries, written entirely by frontwoman Dolores O'Riordan. How was featured in the movie Empire Record. Quick Escape. Tommy Bolin, Eddie Vedder. Those distinctive voice people. Both of them. That was Eddie Vedder. Pearl Jam. An environmental sci-fi story, that song was. And I've got This Day in Rock History for you. 1967, The Monkees, you won't believe this one. The Monkees began a 29-date tour with the Jimi Hendrix Experience, yes, as their opening act. I did not know this until I looked up the day. Hendrix was dropped after 6 shows because his performance was deemed unsuitable for the young audience. They are such opposite bands. I can't even believe that they paired them. But they did. 2006, Queen guitarist Brian May made a substantial donation to save hedgehogs from slaughter in the Outer Hebrides. 1978, Joe Strummer and Paul Simeon from The Clash were arrested for being drunk and disorderly after a gig at the Apollo in Glasgow. 1973, Led Zeppelin's fifth album, Houses of the Holy. I'm not going to tell you, I put a wrong word in there. I'm not going to say what it is. It's an okay word, though. They spent 5 weeks on the U.S. chart. 59 weeks. The Houses of the Holy spent 59 weeks on the U.S. charts. That's a long time. The cover art for the album was inspired by the ending of an Arthur C. Clarke novel named Childhood's End. And birthdays today, J-Mo Johansson from the Allman Brothers Band, Andy Fletcher, Depeche Mode, Toby Keith, Joan Osborne, and Jamie Cook from the Arctic Monkees. And I've still got more tracks as deep as a Mariana Trench for you. A few more.

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0: 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I was like, well, damn. 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This how you do it? 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

0: Hey, y'all, this is Post Malone. Back in 86, Stevie Ray Vaughan inspired Texans to take pride in ending roadside litter. That spirit lives on. Let's keep it going and do our part to keep Texas looking its best. I'm proud to take part in keeping Texas roads free from trash, because Don't Mess With Texas stands for one thing: keeping our state litter free. Let's keep it up.
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30 days, maybe 34, since I left my house, tossed and grown out. 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Under my feet, the tension grows, built up like the leaves around my door. They can say it better than I can. After months of neglect, well, I can start over again if I would just let it. This is how we live when we live somewhere, with quiet nights inside, making plans to make a life, to keep it all safe inside and outside. Dear anyone, do you know what that's like, remembering all of it? Our building pieces stacked on top, hanging over each other and packed in. Keep it simple, keep it simple.

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Hello, Caldwell County. 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

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Aye. Is a wonder them no say Dread have something to do with the pies and flour. Why? You know, all the while I'm blaming.

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0: 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Now, do y'all cheat on y'all women like this?
1: No.
0: Oh, no, I don't believe that. Yeah, you make an excuse, but I got to tell you.

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The KLKT studio produces a signal that can be heard by over 15,000 listeners in the seat of Caldwell County. 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

0: 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I hate dancing. 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

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Roots, rocksteady, dub, ska, and beyond. 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

forever, and that's a mighty long time. But I'm here to tell you, there's something else. The afterworld. A world of never-ending happiness. You can always see the sun. Day

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2: This is Texas Ag Today, the number one source for the latest news in Texas agriculture. The largest and most experienced farm news team in the Lone Star State covers it all. From the piney woods of East Texas to the rocky ranges of the Trans-Pecos, and from the Panhandle down to the Rio Grande Valley. Here's today's top stories.
3: It's called moth trapping. It's a way to help farmers know when certain pests are on the rise in area fields. I'm James Hunt, and coming up on Texas Ag Today, we'll talk about the methodology of moth trapping.
4: The executive director of the Texas Pecan Growers Association previews the organization's upcoming annual conference in Central Texas. I'm Tom Nicoletti, and I'll have more on Texas Ag Today.
5: USDA is testing a new system for acreage reporting. I'm Jessica Domel, and we'll have that story coming up on Texas Ag Today.
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6: Hello, Texas. Why don't you jump on in with me and buckle up? We're going to take a ride around the Lone Star State as we cover the most important industry in this greatest state in the nation, Texas agriculture. Be sure to hold on tight because it all starts right now. The latest Texas Crop Progress and Condition Report is out, and it shows the quality of the Texas corn crop is going down with drier weather taking a toll on the crop. Here's how the numbers shape up. 39% of the Texas corn crop is rated good to excellent. When you compare that to the nationwide number of 67% good to excellent, you can see that the Texas corn crop is in much worse shape than the rest of the country. So 39% good to excellent, 37% rated fair, and 24% of the crop rated poor to very poor. That's a 10-point jump in that poor to very poor category over the last report. Cotton numbers look very similar to corn. 36% of the cotton rated good to excellent, 41% fair, 23% rated poor to very poor. Now, sorghum looks much better. The Texas sorghum crop, 50% rated good to excellent, 38% rated fair, and only 12% poor to very poor. And rice looking better than any crop, with 88% of the Texas rice crop rated good to excellent, 22% rated fair, and only 4% of the Texas rice rated poor to very poor. Farmer sentiment fell in June as high input costs continued to weigh on producers.
5: According to the Purdue University CME Group Ag Economy Barometer, 47% of surveyed farmers listed high input costs as their biggest concern in June. 23% of farmers said their biggest concern is low crop or livestock prices. 47% of surveyed farmers indicated they believe that higher costs for things like fuel, fertilizer, and other inputs are limiting improvement in their financial situation this year. When asked if they believe the country is headed in the right or the wrong direction, 53% said they believe the U.S. is headed in the right direction. For the Texas Farm Bureau Radio Network, I'm Jessica Domel.
6: Texas is experiencing a surge in data center development, and Governor Greg Abbott is directing state regulators to ensure that rapid expansion doesn't come at the expense of homeowners, businesses, and rural communities. Abbott has directed the Public Utility Commission of Texas and the Electric Reliability Council of Texas to take immediate steps to protect residential ratepayers from the costs of data center expansion. In a letter, Abbott directed those agencies to require data centers to fully fund the electric infrastructure necessary for their operations instead of shifting those costs to residential customers. Moth trapping is a way to help farmers know when certain pests are on the rise in their fields. James Hunt takes a closer look at moth trapping.
3: Today we learn more from Rick Aukerman about his moth trapping work on behalf of Texas corn producers. Moth trapping is a way of monitoring insect activity in area fields in order to alert farmers when the populations of certain pests begin to rise to a level of concern. In constructing this early warning system, Aukerman sets up traps in 10 locations around the Texas Panhandle using pheromones to attract the moths.
7: For most people that are familiar with bollworm trapping, they're similar traps like that. We put in the pheromones for each individual moth species, and typically we go in, put our lures in there to attract them, the pheromones, and then we'll also have a kill strip in there so we can gather them up and count them at the end of the week.
8: So when you are counting them, you're looking inside a trap, I would take it, and when you're counting them, what tells you we have an issue that needs to be acted on?
7: Well, just basically increasing numbers, because we, like I say, we keep track every week. Say if you've been trapping 100 or 200 a week and you jump to 500 to 1,000, you know, bells go off and you better get out in the field and start checking for eggs and things like that so you can identify them earlier and hopefully get control of them before they get out of hand.
3: As we said yesterday, Rick Aukerman's latest observations indicate Texas Panhandle farmers need to be on the watch for fall armyworm, corn earworm, and western bean cutworm. To see his latest weekly update, go to Texas Corn Producers' website, texascorn.org, and enter the word moth in the search box. I'm James Hunt on the Texas Farm Bureau Radio Network.
6: Texas pecan growers are preparing for their annual conference. Tom Nicoletti reports.
4: Pecan growers from Texas and from around the world will be attending the Texas Pecan Growers Association annual conference and trade show on July 12th through the 15th in San Marcos. And to talk more about this, we go to Blair Krebs. She is the executive director of the Texas Pecan Growers Association based in Bryan. And Blair, certainly this is a great gathering for those pecan growers. Why is it so important to get these people together every year at this time?
9: It's really important for our growers to get together because we have pecan production all the way from El Paso to Texarkana down to South Texas. So this is the big annual event where people can come from many miles away, as we know in Texas, to gather and learn and network and just start talking about Texas pecans.
4: In Texas, there are many geographic regions, production methods, and cultures combine all that, and that makes for a great industry and a good reason to get together.
9: Yeah, absolutely. And you know, often these producers don't get to see each other on a daily basis. It's great that they can mix together and learn from the different production regions.
4: They can also earn continuing education credits there as well.
9: So we have the continuing education credits for growers to receive, but we also have a lot of other education resources, several industry and grower panels, so you get to learn directly from other producers as well as extension professionals.
4: This will be held at the Embassy Suites in San Marcos, the Hotel Conference Center. One thing that folks need to be aware of, that this is a conference and trade show, but that this year's trade show is important to attend because it will not be back until 2028.
9: We're going to alternate every other year, and on our off years, do more of a field day where we can move it to other parts of the state that we don't need as large of a facility. It's important to get there this year because the full conference won't be back until 2028.
4: That is Blair Krebs, Executive Director of the Texas Pecan Growers Association. I'm Tom Nicoletti for the Texas Farm Bureau Radio Network.
6: USDA is testing a new system for acreage reporting. Jessica Domel has the story.
5: The Farm Service Agency has launched a pilot program to test a new system for acreage reporting.
10: It is going to be an opportunity for us to really provide better customer service to farmers that annually come in and do an acreage report. It's going to be, I think, more accurate, more representative of what's actually happening on that farm.
5: That is Richard Fordyce, USDA's Undersecretary for Farm Production and Conservation. He says a modernized reporting pilot program is underway in select counties in 12 states, including Fisher County, right here in Texas. The pilot program uses both digital and geospatial technologies for a more streamlined process for both farmers and USDA staff.
10: We're moving away from the photocopied paper maps that we've been doing for far too long and moving into more of a digital platform that is representative of what's happening on that farm today. And a farmer, for example, that's going to be using the new tools initially will be doing that in the county office. They'll have an opportunity to look at their farm. Does that geospatial map represent how they're farming a particular field? It'll give them the opportunity to adjust that and to make changes if that map is not 100% representative of what they're doing. That's what I refer to as like the foundational work to get started. That'll happen within the county office.
5: Now, as for the other technology involved in the pilot process, here is how it will work.
10: You tap on that field and it'll give you an opportunity to select through a crop code what the crop is. Then immediately a calendar will pop up. You'll tap on that calendar to represent the planting date. And then once that's done, then that data is entered.
5: For the Texas Farm Bureau Radio Network, I'm Jessica Domel.
6: Coming up next,
11: 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I'm Chad Smith, and I've got that story coming up on Texas Ag Today.
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6: Recent changes to the Clean Fuels Production Tax Credit could benefit farmers and ranchers in the future. Chad Smith has more from Washington.
11: Long-awaited updates to the Clean Fuel Production Tax Credit, known as 45Z, have been announced by the Department of Energy. Brian Glenn, Director of Government Affairs for the American Farm Bureau Federation, says the changes allow for calculations of tax incentives using the GREET model.
16: It's used to help determine the level of tax credit given. So the GREET model consolidates all of the greenhouse gas emissions of each step of the biofuel supply chain, dependent on things like the form of transportation and farming practices, into a specific emission rate for a gallon of fuel.
11: The emission rate becomes a carbon intensity score, and the lower the score, the higher the tax credit. Congress authorized the change to the GREET model through the One Big Beautiful Bill Act last year.
16: With this update, now only feedstocks that originate from U.S., Mexico, or Canada can qualify for this Clean Fuel Production Tax Credit. So that helps ensure that tax incentives are supporting the North American agricultural supply chain.
11: The credit can help support stronger demand for U.S.-grown feedstocks, which would be a big help to farmers in the future.
16: We continue to urge USDA to provide greater flexibility for the accepted conservation practices from farmers when they determine the carbon intensity of the feedstocks. Farmers should be supported for lowering emissions of feedstocks and should be adequately compensated for that.
11: From Washington, I'm Chad Smith for Texas Ag Today.
6: Preparing lambs for ethnic holiday markets requires some planning. Dr. Bob Judd has more.
17: Melanie Barkley is an agricultural extension educator at Penn State, and she indicates at sheepusa.org that many producers target ethnic holiday markets for sale of their lambs, and these buyers want intact, blemish-free animals. That typically means lambs should not have their tails docked, be castrated, have broken horns, and be free of wounds, torn ears, or lameness. Some buyers will accept lambs that have been castrated with a burdizzo, or lambs whose castration wounds are completely healed, but rams are preferred. Buyers also look for lambs with good muscling and strong body condition. Creep feeding is a good option to raise these really good lambs and is especially helpful in twins and triplets. The Sheep Production Handbook recommends 18 to 20% protein for lambs under 50 pounds, 14 to 16% for heavier lambs, and 12 to 14% protein for finishing lambs. It is important to have high-quality forage also in the creep feeding area, and the creep feeding area should be large enough to have 2 square feet per lamb in a dry and well-lit, draft-free space. You can start creep feed at 1 to 2 weeks of age and keep fresh creep feed in the feeders at all times. If feeders get empty, the lambs eat too much, and this can lead to enterotoxemia. Speaking of enterotoxemia, lambs on creep feed should be vaccinated against enterotoxemia with type C and D and tetanus. Ewes should be vaccinated 4 to 6 weeks prior to lambing to provide passive immunity through the colostrum until the lambs are 5 to 6 weeks old and then vaccinated. Lambs from unvaccinated ewes should be vaccinated at 2 weeks of age, and all should be vaccinated again 2 weeks prior to weaning. I'm Dr. Bob Judd. This is the Texas Farm Bureau Radio Network.
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1: Howdy, neighbors. I'm Larry Marble with the Livestock Auction Market Report on Texas Ag Today. We are on the line with Ken Jordan, Jordan Cattle Auction. Ken, how'd the sale go?
2: You bet, Larry. Had a good run today, and it was 1,047 head of cattle. I thought overall the quality was very good from the start to the finish. I thought the market opened up this week after being off a week pretty well on the stocker steers and heifers. I felt overall pretty well fully steady on them. Had a group of 17 steers weighed 544 today, 465, right at $2,530 on those. The feeder steers and heifers I thought also sold fully steady. A group of five steers weighing 714, 385, right at $2,748 on those. Packer cows and bulls, fully steady, good market on those. Pairs and grand bred cows sold steady on limited tests, but just an overall active market. Good group of buyers again there today, Larry.
1: What are you thinking for Thursday?
2: I'm looking for that around that 2,500 or so. 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Several groups of wean cattle along with some non-wean, really good fall Kevin. Yep. Crops that'll be there, Larry.
1: Tell everybody how to get a hold of you, Ken.
2: They can give us a call. Area code 325-372-5159.
1: I appreciate it. Thank you.
2: Thank you, Larry.
1: Bye-bye.
2: Bye-bye.
1: Neighbor, thanks for joining me. I'm Larry Marble. This is the Texas Farm Bureau Radio Network. Walk in the pens. We'll see you tomorrow. Good day.
3: Cattle futures traded mostly lower throughout the trading day Wednesday. We closed things out lower on live cattle, with August down 80 cents, 237.62. The October down 47, 233.55. Feeder cattle finished higher on the nearbys, with August up $1.40, 362.05. September feeders up $1.25, 358.65. Cash-fed cattle still mostly quiet for the week. We have sold maybe 1,000 head, not much, but those cattle sold at $255. In the north, some dress trade also selling at $395. That's $7 lower compared to last week's dressed average, but still only about 1,000 head. Nothing to set a market for the week so far. We wrapped up last week selling cattle here in the south at $255. In the north, dress sales were at $403. Boxed beef, lower. Choice down 356, 382.21. Select down 299, 362.90. Profit-taking came into the grain markets after we saw prices run up on weather concerns earlier in the week. September corn down 8¾, 435 a bushel. December corn down 8 at 456¼. Wheat lower as well on profit-taking, with September down 7½, 645¼. September Chicago wheat down 10¾, 607¾. Cotton finishing lower. New crop December cotton down 62 points at 80.67 cents. In the energy markets, August natural gas down 3 at 322. August West Texas crude up 316, 73.60 a barrel. The financial markets mixed, with the Dow down 563 points, 52,341. The NASDAQ up 50 at 25,869. The S&P down 20, 7,483. Now with a closer look at the energy and financial markets, here's economist Tim Snyder with Matador Economics in Dallas.
4: Market conditions changed dramatically overnight as the United States responded to repeated attacks by Iran's Revolutionary Guard on commercial shipping in the Strait of Hormuz, with its strongest military action since the beginning of the conflict. The immediate market reaction was predictable. Investors once again flee to more risk-off investments because of these developments. Crude oil surged, U.S. equity futures weakened, and geopolitical risk once again becomes the dominant driver for global markets. Let's be honest, few market observers were surprised by this turn of events. Iran's public statements have been signaling a harder line for weeks. The question for investors today, however, isn't why the latest attacks occurred. The question is how markets will protect themselves if hostilities continue or even escalate. The discussion has shifted from whether energy markets even deserve a geoeconomic risk premium to how much premium should be built back into prices and for how long. That uncertainty makes market stability increasingly difficult. When headlines become the primary catalyst, disciplined analysis often gives way to emotion, and price discovery can begin to resemble a dartboard more than a roadmap. WTI has climbed back into the low $70 range, while Brent is again approaching the upper 70s. If those gains hold, gasoline and diesel prices are likely to follow. Diesel remains specifically vulnerable right now because global distillate supplies are already tight and refinery disruptions in Russia continue to limit available supply. Equity markets are also feeling the pressure. Technology shares remain under scrutiny, while energy stocks are finding support from higher crude oil prices. Investors are balancing renewed war risk, inflation concerns, and today's release of the Federal Reserve's meeting minutes from last month's meeting. It's important to remember that a ceasefire doesn't mean the crisis is over. The reality is that markets don't price the ceasefire. They price the probability that it will hold. Every violation raises uncertainty and forces investors to reassess risks across energy markets, equities, and the broader economy. For the Texas Farm Bureau Radio Network, I'm economist Tim Snyder.
3: That wraps up our look at the markets, and that wraps up this episode of Texas Ag Today. I'm Kerry Martin. Hope to see you back here next time as we cover the most important industry in this greatest state in the U.S. of A, Texas agriculture.
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0: Hey, y'all, this is Post Malone. Back in 86, Stevie Ray Vaughan inspired Texans to take pride in ending roadside litter. That spirit lives on. Let's keep it going and do our part to keep Texas looking its best. I'm proud to take part in keeping Texas roads free from trash, because Don't Mess With Texas stands for one thing: keeping our state litter free. Let's keep it up.
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This one is called The Ugliest Man in Town. I sing it in the first person, of course, but it doesn't really... No, don't agree with that. Handsome guys get girls that are pretty. Other guys make it because they're clever and witty. But the only love I ever got, I got out of pity. 'Cause I'm the ugliest man in town. Yeah, I drive down the street in a Rolls Royce car, use $100 bills when I light my cigar.

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The KLKT studio produces a signal that can be heard by over 15,000 listeners in the seat of Caldwell County. In addition, programming streams on the web to listeners around the world. KLKT is 100% volunteer-run, and our DJs reflect the diversity of the Lockhart community, with homegrown programs spanning several music genres, on-air guests, live performances, and local news. 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

The views and opinions expressed during the Lockhart Lowdown are those of the individual contributors and do not necessarily reflect the official policy or position of KLKT 107.9, its management, or its sponsors. While we strive to provide accurate and up-to-date information, KLKT cannot guarantee the accuracy of all content presented during this program.

0: Welcome back to the Lockhart Lowdown on KLKT 107.9. I'm Len Gabay, and alongside Levi Garrett. Hello, Levi.
1: Hello, Len.
0: How you doing?
1: I'm doing well. How about you?
0: Good. We have Dr.
1: Hey.
0: In the house. Welcome, Dr. Vivek Goswami.
2: Hi, Len. How you doing?
0: Oh, good. Now, for some reason... Oh, you're talking on the wrong mic, my friend. Try that one.
3: Hi, Len. How you doing?
0: Excelente. How are you?
3: Doing well. Thanks for having me on the show. Appreciate it.
0: Oh, always a pleasure. In fact, Levi...
1: Yes,
0: you know,
1: sir.
0: Do you remember when we announced that Dr. Goswami was going to be on the... on the radio tonight?
1: I do.
0: And one of our listeners immediately, she jumped on Instagram and she wrote, Dr. Goswami is my cardiologist. I refer him to everyone I know. And I smiled when I read that because I feel exactly the same way. And because you're my cardiologist too. And I just had my annual physical with him yesterday. Cardiology physical. We talked about my other doctor appointment last week. This is like doctor month. So we've got one of the greatest cardiologists in Texas, probably in the United States. If you listened to the show last year, and I'm talking February of 2025, February 14th, Valentine's Day, we were talking about hearts.
1: Right.
0: When we had Dr. Goswami on.
1: How apropos.
0: It was apropos. And it was probably one of the most listened to shows that we've had so far. And one of the reasons, Dr. G, is because you listen. You know, doctors, we tend to think doctors don't listen. Doctors don't really care. Doctors order too many tests. And so on. And you've taken medicine, kind of turned it on its head, which has been, you know, amazing to experience being your patient, but also to let other people know that this is how it can be if we want it to be like that. So we're going to be opening up the phone lines here at KLKT. So if you have any questions for Dr. Goswami, cardiology, medicine, or otherwise, he's a car enthusiast. We're going to open up the phone lines probably around 5:40. So write down your questions and write down our phone number here at the studio, which is 512-866-5558. Again, 512-866-5558. KLKT 866-5558. Yeah, and you know, last year you challenged us to rethink healthcare, to stop thinking only about treating disease and start thinking about creating health. And again, that interview generated more conversation than almost any medical show that we've done. Not that we've done a lot of medical shows, but we're going to pick up where we left off, because cardiology and medicine are really changing at an incredible pace, and we're going to hear about that. Levi, burn ban.
1: Burn ban.
0: It's off still.
1: Still off, surprisingly.
0: Yeah. But, you know, it's hot out there. The grasses are starting to dry up.
1: Yeah.
0: Speaking
1: of burning...
0: Yes.
1: Today in history, we actually have a segment. It's not great news, but it is worth mentioning. July 9th of 2022 was when Lockhart Bistro went up in flames. So
0: Yes.
1: Hopefully we never see anything like that again down on the square here in town, but certainly a good reminder of fire safety, whether it be indoors or out.
0: Yeah, and if it's outdoors and you're doing it on purpose, you know, just take precautions. Have a water source around. If you're burning brush, do it wisely. Call the sheriff's office. Let them know where you are and what you're doing. And they'll okay you if the burn ban continues to be off. And Levi, seems like you got some city council news.
1: Just a tad bit, yes, that we're going to breeze through here. So city council had a regular meeting this past Tuesday, the 7th, and discussed quite a few different things happening here within our town, one of which being the authorization for the issuance of Series 2026 Certificates of Obligation. Now, these COs, which passed unanimously by council for $15 million this year, the majority of that, as has been discussed on this show, is going to go towards the rec center movie theater renovation. But there's still a good chunk of change that is open for other needs within our community. During the meeting, we learned that the city currently has an AA- rating, which is pretty high for a city of our size. They received 8 bids for these bond sales of $15 million. And ultimately, Baker Group out of Oklahoma is the one who is going to be purchasing most likely the city's debt. At an interest rate of 3.91%.
0: That's which, pretty good.
1: Yeah, pretty good.
0: Yeah.
1: Lower than last year's as well, which was also around 4% for the COs. And what that means for us as taxpayers is about a 6.8-cent increase in tax rate specific to these COs.
0: But in exchange, we're going to get some nice amenities here in Lockhart.
1: Absolutely.
0: Yeah.
1: That's the plan. I feel like city council is really, you know, kind of has a bit of a go big or go home mentality lately with pursuing these projects. So hopefully these COs will support some much needed growth for our community. In addition, council also discussed appointments to the new Lockhart Tourism Advisory Board. There have currently been 2 applicants, Max Yancey and Mandy Rowden. Both of those have been nominated, and they can possibly be confirmed as members at a future council meeting. Ideally, that board will have at least 7 members with council representation as well.
0: It'll be interesting to see whether or not Lou White, who is not going to run for re-election, wants to put people on that board, or if he'll let the new council members appoint people to that board and just let the, you know, let the council kind of like in your lame duck.
1: Sure.
0: Mean it in a disrespectful way, but you know,
1: to no, he was certainly encouraging council members to go out there. I think he used the term shake some trees because he was aware of other folks that had either expressed interest in this board but had not yet submitted their applications. So more to be seen there as that board grows and is established for tourism within our community. Council also discussed film permitting and the process behind that as it relates to our growing city. The city staff is looking to make some amendments to an ordinance which was originally established in 2010 and revised in 2018. These amendments could address issues that have arisen mainly centered upon blocking public right-of-ways, parking, issues within residential neighborhoods, and they're also looking to update permit requirements.
0: And mostly respond to what Will Rhodes and Rachel Lingvai have have deemed Little Hollywood.
1: Yes, Little Hollywood right. within District 3. And Councilmember Larson did acknowledge that he has constituents who are both involved in a lot of filming, but also, you know, people feel the effects of these activities, not just on a residential level, but also downtown. You know, businesses have to be closed for certain periods of time based on the level of filming that's going on. They do want to create impact categories for filming, whether it's low, high, downtown, or residential. And they're considering an online permit application process for filming within our town. They do want to keep Lockhart a film-friendly area as it has been, but maybe not so much of the Wild West approach that we've been experiencing, especially over the past couple of years.
0: Yeah, this is not Austin, Texas.
1: Yes. Moving on through the meeting, City Council ultimately approved an RFP, or request for proposal, by Accurite Roofing and Construction in the amount of $82,905 for exterior and interior painting services at the Dr. Eugene Clark Library. Obviously, that's an extremely historical building, so council was concerned about this contractor specifically being able to respect the building. Fortunately, based on references, they have done historical work before. This work will also address some water damage and other interior issues within the library. And that motion passed, not unanimously, but 6-0, with Councilmember Larson abstaining from the vote. Some exciting news for the Parks and Recreation Department. Director of Parks Travis Hughes, who we had on the show last week, presented council with an update on the Texas Parks and Wildlife Department local park grant program application. Travis Hughes and his department are looking to make some updates to Lions Park on 183, directly across from HEB. The Texas Parks and Wildlife Department is offering a matching grant, and it's looking like the city is going to pursue a $1.5 million option, so that'd be $750 from the grant and $750 from the city to update some features of the park, including established parking, sidewalks, a nice gateway entrance, a pedestrian bridge, new playground, and some restroom updates. So looking forward to seeing how that pans out. And best of luck to Travis Hughes and his department with pursuing this grant. Now, it is Christmas in July. We are all getting new trash and recycling carts.
0: Oh, yeah.
1: Here in Lockhart. The city has established a new 7-year solid waste and recycling collection services agreement.
0: You're getting garbage for Christmas,
1: yay,
0: folks.
1: And you're paying for it.
0: Hey.
1: but this agreement with Central Texas Refuse, i.e. Republic Services, is, quote, bringing expanded services and enhanced technology to residents and businesses throughout the community, designed to improve convenience, increase recycling opportunities, and provide additional waste collection options for residents. Now, these changes took effect for commercial members on July 1st, and they will take effect on August 1st for residents within Lockhart. Enhancements for this include universal recycling, monthly residential brush and bulk waste collection, optional commercial recycling services, deployment of new side-loading collection trucks, and as we have discussed on this show, access to the Track My Truck mobile application for those young residents who love watching the trash truck come.
0: Or old residents.
1: Or old. Yeah, young and old are more than welcome to partake in this new application. Now, this doesn't come without a cost. Lockhart has decided to support these enhanced services, and City Council approved solid waste rate increases. Commercial rates, as mentioned, took effect on July 1st, and then beginning August 1st, the standard residential rate will increase from $18.50 to $23.56 per month, and there's also a discounted senior rate that will increase from $12.10 to $18.50 per month. So if you're a resident within Lockhart, your September 20th bill will be billed at the newly adopted rates. One more quick note. If you have noticed any changes with your water here in town, it is noted that the Guadalupe Blanco River Authority, GBRA, who is the city of Lockhart's water supplier, temporarily changed the water disinfection process from chloramine to free chlorine for about 30 days. This routine maintenance process is required by the TCEQ and apparently helps maintain a safe and reliable water distribution system. So you might smell or taste that stronger chlorine taste in the water. According to cityoflockhart.gov, this is, quote, normal and temporary. But it is worth noting that free chlorine is harmful to fish, amphibians, and other aquatic life. So please be careful if you are filling aquariums or ponds.
0: Or care about your pineal gland.
1: Of course. And, more information on the council meeting, more information on trash services available at cityoflockhart.gov.
0: All right, Levi, thanks.
1: Yes, sir.
0: Now let's take a look ahead at what's happening and what's shaping up to be one of the most important city elections Lockhart has seen in years. You want to hear the Lockhart chisme?
1: Let's hear it.
0: You know what the chisme is?
1: The chisme.
0: Dr. Goswami, you know what chisme is?
3: I do not.
0: It's the gossip. Here's what is floating around town. We already know that Mayor Lou White has announced that he won't be seeking re-election. So Lockhart is guaranteed to have a new mayor. That ain't the chisme. But that alone makes this one of the most consequential city elections we've had in quite a while. But here's where the speculation starts, Levi. Word on the street is that District 4 council member Jeffrey Michelson is expected to make a run for mayor. And if that happens, he'll have to give up his District 4 seat, which is up for re-election in the same election cycle, meaning voters could be choosing not only a new mayor, but also a brand new District 4 council member. And there's also plenty of chatter that former council member Angie Gonzalez-Sanchez may throw her hat into the mayor's race as well. And that so that's mayor District 4 and also District 3 held by John Learson. That's up in this election cycle too. So there might be a lot of changes. We're all going to find out soon enough who's actually filing. But one thing is already clear. This election could reshape our entire Lockhart City Council. Now, we want to play a few seconds of Dale Dye, who was, you know, who's been a guest on this show a couple times now, but his speech from Lockhart's celebration on July 4th of our country turning 250. And of course, here's Dale Dye.
4: The way behind and in front of the cameras were the words of a patriot, diplomat, and former president, John Quincy Adams, who said, "If your actions inspire others to dream more, to learn more, to do more, and to become more, then you are a leader." As Americans, we should all aspire to be leaders. We should lead young men and women to dream, to learn, to become American patriots, to never, ever take for granted what it truly means to be a citizen of this great nation.
0: Yeah, thank you, Dale. So here's our challenge to all of you. If you've ever sat at home after a city council meeting or read the paper, you know, the Thursday after the city council meeting and said, you know, someone ought to do something. Well, maybe that somebody is you. Local government and leadership isn't supposed to be, you know, it's not supposed to belong to a handful of familiar names or be given to legacy seats. It's supposed to belong to the people. And we need good leadership. We definitely need, especially now in Lockhart, with so much that's changing, we need solid, reasoned leadership. If you have good ideas, common sense, and a willingness to serve, not just grumble, this is your chance.
1: Before we break for a quick underwriting segment, I just want to give a huge shout out and big thank you to all city staff, especially Parks Director Travis Hughes, for a wonderful 4th of July weekend. In addition to all the public safety officers and servants who kept everyone safe, whether it be parading downtown on the square or enjoying events and programs at the park, including an amazing fireworks display that night.
0: Levi Garrett.
1: Yes, sir.
0: I was going to tell the people one other thing.
1: Oh, please do.
0: If you want to run in the next election for either District 3 or District 4 or for the mayor of Lockhart, candidate applications are available from the city secretary from July 18th through August 19th. And to run for mayor, you simply need to meet the city qualifications that are listed on the city website. And to run for District 3 or District 4, you also need to live in the district that you want to represent. Democracy works best when voters have real choices. We love to see a strong field of candidates who care deeply about the future of Lockhart. And we will certainly be following every step of it right here on the Lockhart Lowdown. We let the voters decide, but one thing seems certain, Levi, this election could significantly change the makeup of our city council.
1: Looking forward to it.
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0: Folks, welcome back to the Lockhart Lowdown. Our guest is one of our favorite returning guests, cardiologist Dr. Vivek Goswami from Austin Heart. Dr. Goswami first joined us on Valentine's Day of last year, and it turned into one of the most talked about interviews we've done on the Lockhart Lowdown. Dr. Goswami, welcome back.
3: Thanks for having me. I really appreciate the opportunity to be here again.
0: Well, for listeners who didn't catch last year's interview, tell us a little bit about yourself, your background, and what led you into preventative cardiology.
3: Sure. Yeah. So I'm a preventative cardiologist. I spent maybe the first decade or so of my career with a typical cardiology path. I was predominantly in hospitals doing procedures, reacting to disease, if you will. And it seemed kind of obvious to me after a short period of time that we're spending a disproportionate amount of our resources on reacting to disease, and we weren't necessarily doing enough to prevent disease and prevent the need for all those procedures. And oftentimes we'd see the same patients come back again and again. So after about a decade or so of having that traditional practice, I flipped and started a prevention clinic in Austin. And our focus now is really to keep people healthy. And while those procedures are still very important in a lot of scenarios, we really focus on maintaining quality of life so people can live long, well, and happy.
0: And as much off of medication as possible. Is that
3: we're not necessarily anti-medicine. I think we're more anti-generic application of medication based on limited data. So we use a lot of medication if we feel like the benefit outweighs the risk, and as long as that's important to the patient in front of us. A lot of it requires shared decision making. So we're not anti-medicine, but we do feel like we're a little quick triggered with a lot of medications in our current medical system.
0: Since we talked in February 2025, has the medical community made any progress over the past year, in your opinion, or are we still largely operating in a repair the damage after it happens kind of mode?
3: I think we're getting there. We're getting there. It's slow, but it's a lot faster than it has been in the decades preceding the last year or two. So I think it's an exciting time to be a preventative cardiologist. I think we're personalizing risk based on the individual, which I think is a key component. We've had some technology that I'd really like to talk about, including CTs that have recently been added that are really helping for us to get ahead of disease and prevent the need for premature death or multiple procedures.
0: Yesterday in my visit with you, you told me that I'm going to have something I've never had before, which is a non-invasive coronary CT angiogram. Did I get that right?
3: That's correct.
0: Okay. I think a lot of listeners probably have never heard of that. Can you tell us exactly what it is, who would get one, and how does that help you help us?
3: Yeah, so a CT angiogram is a non-invasive way of looking at the heart arteries. And we've been able to do CT angiograms for decades, really. But recently, earlier this year, we added what's called a photon counting CT, PCCT. And to me, this is one of the most revolutionary things I've seen since I've been a physician. And the reason I say that is because, well, number one, the radiation exposure with this CAT scan is minimal. It's about 1/15th the radiation of a conventional CAT scan, meaning we could theoretically put someone through this scan every other year for 30 years, and the cumulative radiation would be similar to one scan from 6 months ago. So it's less harmful for the patient. And the resolution is very high, so the benefit is high. So that risk-benefit ratio really shifts things, and as a result, we're introducing it very early and in patients really to surveil their disease. So the way it helps us practically is that, imagine if we're treating a patient with cancer. We don't just necessarily give them chemotherapy or treatment and then cross our fingers and hope it's working. We do some type of objective follow-up scan to show in that individual that that cancer is regressing. And if that cancer is continuing to spread, we don't necessarily sit there with our same strategy. We'll either increase, get more aggressive, or change our approach. In heart disease, we haven't really done that. So if someone has heart disease, oftentimes they'll be on a statin or an aspirin, raise some blood pressure medications. And then we kind of cross our fingers and we assume that's working. And we don't find out that's not working until they come in with a breakthrough heart attack or stroke. We say, we probably should have been more aggressive. But imagine a scenario where we can longitudinally measure the plaque burden, the plaque volume, the plaque composition. And in that individual sitting in front of us, we can show objectively that whatever our approach is working in that person. Imagine the sense of calm that'll bring. A lot of people that have heart disease, especially young folks with heart disease, it really kind of lives in their head, right? There's something bigger than them. They have families, they have jobs, and they don't know when this thing is going to declare itself? How do we know what we're doing is working? And the real answer is we don't, unless we measure. And now we can measure.
0: When you say heart disease and young people with heart disease or middle-aged or older people with heart disease, what is heart disease? Is it just high cholesterol levels or history of family, you know, heart issues?
3: I think what's implied, it's obviously a very vague lay term. I think what's implied when we say heart disease is America's number one killer, we're talking about that cholesterol plaque that can build up in the arteries that give blood supply to the heart. And when that plaque ruptures or bursts like a pimple, it can cause an immediate lack of blood flow to the heart. And unfortunately, that's the leading cause of death in the United States above cancer.
0: Okay. Now, this photon...
3: PCCT.
0: PCCT. Was there something else that gave us the same information that this PCCT now gives us?
3: I think the historical gold standard for looking at plaque in the arteries was an invasive catheter-based coronary angiogram. When they go in through the leg, when they go in through your arm, they put a catheter up into the heart, and you put contrast, and then when that contrast fills the arteries, we take a picture with a continuous X-ray, and that is the gold standard for telling us if there's blockages and to what extent. That's the procedure someone would get prior to a stent or bypass. The problem with that procedure is that it's invasive, right? You have a catheter going up into your arteries. You don't necessarily want to do that in everyone. But when you think about it, for a majority of people, the day before they have a heart attack, whether it's a massive heart attack or a fatal heart attack, they feel fine. So that becomes a little bit of a conundrum because you don't necessarily want to expose the patient to an invasive procedure for no reason because the risk may outweigh the benefit. But yet, if you wait for the disease to declare itself with symptoms, oftentimes it's too late. So we were kind of stuck there. But now that we have a non-invasive way of proactively screening for the disease and very precisely measuring how much plaque there is, we can use that as a baseline. We can follow that over time. And it really opens up a lot of doors. I mean, a lot of patients feel like maybe they don't need medicine. They're anti-medicine. And, you know, conventional medicine will finger wag that patient, right? If you don't want to take the statin that we're giving you, you're a bad patient. And maybe the patient's saying, gosh, I'm really working hard. I'm running five times a week. My diet is dialed in. It wasn't like that before. I think that's good enough. Well, now we can measure, right? We can get a baseline CTA. We can analyze that.

0: in terms of personalization.
1: Now, plaque in arteries, there are two different kinds of plaque. And there's one CT, which a lot of people have had, which show you, the cardiologist, the hardened plaque, correct?
0: Correct.
1: And the PCCT shows you soft plaque?
0: Soft plaque as
1: well,
0: soft plaque. Yeah.
1: Okay. Talk to us just a little bit about the difference between the hard plaque and the soft plaque and what you guys are looking at and how it is helping you treat the patient as an individual and not just as a group of people that may or may not have heart disease.
0: Yeah, and it's a great point. So I think what you're referring to is something called a CT calcium score or a calcium score, calcium scan. So we've been able to do those for years. That's a non-contrasted CAT scan that'll look for calcified plaque in the heart arteries. And calcified plaque, by definition, is old or chronic plaque. It's a wonderful test. It's inexpensive. There's no contrast. There's minimal radiation. And it's almost like a mammogram of the heart. So we can see, hey, when people are healthy and feeling good, where are they? Are they developing plaque or not? Yes or no? And if so, to what extent? The limitation, and I hate to use the word limitation, that sounds a little bit harsh, but you're measuring, by definition, calcified plaque is stable. That is actually the safer of the plaques because it has calcified plaque on there. The non-calcified soft plaque is the plaque that's more likely to rupture. And you can't see that with a calcium score. So you're measuring the smoke kind of as an indication of how much fire there is. And in general, the more smoke, the more fire, the less smoke, the less fire. But it's not actually measuring the most vulnerable plaque. The CT angiogram, when we introduce contrast, we can actually measure the more relevant plaque, which is the soft plaque.
1: Gotcha. Okay.
0: So it's another reason why a lot of people, when they get calcium scores and they're doing healthy things, they'll sometimes get another calcium score to kind of see what direction their disease is going. You really can't do that because, in theory, if you start living healthier because your calcium score is elevated, you can convert soft plaque to calcified plaque and therefore increase your score. In that case, it would be a healthier increase in score. So it's not meant to measure longitudinally. But if you're actually measuring the relevant plaque, the soft plaque, it makes a lot more sense to follow that over time.
2: It's really encouraging to hear that, you know, the technology is advancing, especially in a way that promotes more non-invasive methods. You see a lot now, all these different companies offering, you know, full body scans and getting your scores on different levels and really starting to track and trend your biometrics. With this non-invasive angiogram and similar procedures, are the insurance companies open to allowing the patients to have these procedures?
0: We're not quite there yet. Yeah. With calcium scores, they're relatively inexpensive. So typically for $75 or $100 out of pocket, you can get that that scan. So I think that's readily accessible. When it comes to the CT angiograms, the PCCT that we talked about, if an individual is having symptoms, insurance will cover it. So if an individual is having shortness of breath with exertion or any type of chest discomfort, it typically gets covered.
2: Sure.
1: Yeah, insurance companies have to kind of catch up with technology, you know, with really cutting-edge technology that is helping. Just to, you know, recount beans and jack up prices and do what they, you know, I mean, you know, well, what you tell me what they what are they doing?
0: Well, I mean, if you think about it, a lot of this doesn't necessarily make sense, right? I mean, I think it's pretty much standard practice for most women to start getting mammograms after the age of 40 or so. Get routine screening colonoscopies when you're 45. I mean, we get flu shots, we wear seatbelts, we lock up our guns. We're doing all these proactive things to prevent downstream injury or death from things that are less likely to kill us. But here we have the number one killer in America –

0: And right now it's not standard practice at all to screen for the disease in advance. We wait for people to develop symptoms. And just like all those other diseases, including cancer, by the time you have symptoms, oftentimes it's too late. You missed a very important window. Heart disease is no different. Most people, their first symptom of heart disease is a bad one. So I really think it's important to appreciate what our healthcare system does well, which is a lot of things. I mean, if you get sick in the United States, you're in one of the best places in the world to segue to treatment. I don't think we necessarily do the best job of keeping people healthy. So as long as we understand the landscape of our healthcare system and we fill in the things that we're not good at, including being proactive with this, I think we can navigate around it. But I can't see why anyone wouldn't want to get screened for heart disease.
1: Yeah, and we're going to talk about that. We're going to go to just about 30 seconds of underwriting, and we're going to come back, and I want to ask you about what we can do as patients to, to let our primary care physicians know that maybe we need a little more screening.
2: Agradecemos el apoyo para nuestra estación KLKT a Mario's Tacos, que sirven a nuestra comunidad de Lockhart desde el año 2001. 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
3: And we're back here on the Lockhart Lowdown. Thank you for listening. We're here with Dr. Goswami talking about all things from and in the heart. Just a reminder that our phone lines are open if you'd like to call in, 512-866-5558.
1: Yeah. So what can we do? How does someone who's not had a symptom of a heart attack or chest pain or whatever, how do we know, whether we need to see a cardiologist?
0: Well, so I think if you think of your health as a 1,000-piece, picture or puzzle, the more pieces you have, obviously, the better decisions we can make. And it seems like most of us are going on 20 of those 1,000 pieces. We get some labs, a fasting lipid panel. When you get your LDL, HDL, and triglycerides, that's no different than a lab we used to do in 1980, right? So I think the more knowledge you have about where you stand, the more personalized, precise decisions we can make. So I think, getting a CT calcium score, which is something that you could do on your own without a doctor's order, is a good start. Seeing someone that's prevention-focused. I mean, we're helping to navigate to get people to be aware of where they stand in terms of what's going on in their bodies.
1: Yeah. We do have a caller. Hang on one second. Hello, caller? Caller?
4: Yes, hello.
1: Hi. Do you have a question?
4: Yeah. Hi, Dr. Goswami. Since you are doing, it sounds like a lot of great alternative, well, maybe not alternative work, but different work. I'm just curious if you are looking at the oral biome, because I have heard that people that suffer from periodontal disease have higher risks of cardiovascular disease. So are you linking those two together at this time?
0: So we're just starting to. So again, when I made that reference to, and thank you for your question, by the way, when I made that reference to your health as a 1,000-piece puzzle, and we're playing with 20, the more data we get, including your gut microbiome, including measuring transcription factors, 10,000 proteins, your genetics, even the data we're getting from wearables, that's really, really good data that doesn't necessarily get incorporated into our current healthcare system. I think we're in a continuous glucose monitor, tracking people's diet, how much they're moving, how much they're sleeping. The more this data we can get, the more we can draw correlations to what's happening in that individual. So we can determine your own unique metabolic fingerprint or your unique metabolic signature. And the more of that we have, the more precise we can be in terms of what recommendations you need. So it's something that we're just introducing now. It's on the forefront. And, you know, I know AI is a really hot topic in medicine, and historically it was very difficult to correlate all of, you know, there's a million transcription factors we could measure. There's over 10,000 proteins. How does that correlate to disease? But AI is helping us almost in a reverse pyramid type fashion to show us certain protein patterns that correlate to early onset dementia or colon cancer or pancreatic cancer. And people that don't have that, they have other patterns, and we can actually look at the pattern of that person and determine what they're predisposed to instead of making population-based recommendations that everyone should get screened at a certain age. So it's a very, very emerging and I think important. I think that's where the future is in personalized care.
4: Well, thank you, Dr. Goswami, and it makes me so happy that you were open to this and even knowledgeable about it. Have a great evening.
0: Appreciate it.
1: Thank you, Donna.
4: Okay.
1: All right. You know who that was, right? All right. Thanks, Donna D. in the house with a great question. So yesterday you and I talked, and in our conversation we talked about NNT, which is the number needed to treat. I wonder if you can, you know, share that information with our listeners, because I thought it was fascinating, and it's, I mean, it's exactly what you're talking about now. And then maybe we can talk a little bit more about how AI is helping treat patients. But NNT.
0: Yeah, so NNT, number needed to treat, I think is one of the most important underemphasized statistical metrics in medicine. So all of these randomized control trials, when we separate a treatment group against a placebo group to make sure the treatment that we're giving benefits that group, we can calculate how many patients we had to treat over that treatment period to prevent one event. So for example, with statins, millions of patients studied prospectively. The number needed to treat ranges from 30 on the low end, and that's very low. On average, depending on the patient population studied, it could be 50, 60, up to 300 to 400. And what that means is, if we just took a number needed to treat of 60, for example, that means you got to treat 60 individuals to prevent one heart attack or stroke. Another way of rephrasing that is 59 out of 60 people taking that medication over the research period did not necessarily benefit. It's not very robust when you put it in those terms. And I think a lot of that inefficiency, or, you know, the lack of precision, results in kind of our genericness in terms of how we approach those patients. We're treating labs and we're not treating people. But if we could be more precise in terms of determining who needs these medications, we could become much more efficient in terms of the benefit. I'd love to see a number needed to treat in the single digits. Imagine if every three people you treated, you prevented one heart attack or stroke. That would prevent a lot of overtreatment, and importantly, it would prevent a lot of undertreatment as well. But I think that begins with patient selection.
1: And the interesting thing, when you say treating three people to prevent one heart attack, right now it can be up to 300 to 400, almost 500. I think it was 470 is what you were talking about yesterday when you looked up that number for statins. 470 people to treat, you know, to prevent just one heart attack.
0: Or infinite.
1: Yeah.
0: So, you know, I think it's a lot of people get surprised, and they'll come into our office and they've had every cholesterol tracked over a 5-year period or 10-year period. Very organized, obviously very binary, and we love that, right? People know their numbers, right? But it's important to realize that high cholesterol is not a disease. Right. Nobody dies from high cholesterol. But in medicine, it seems like we order a lot of labs, right? There's function health now. There's just a lot of labs, right? As part of your annual, you'll get a lot of labs. And we're so binary, and we think in terms of thresholds, what's high, what's low, and what's normal. And you'll get these labs, and it'll be in red, and it'll be glaring at you in bold, and you want to get it from the red to the yellow or the green. And it'll take us down these rabbit holes, and sometimes we'll end up treating the lab. And I think that's fundamentally flawed, because we essentially created those normal values by population-based curves. The body doesn't think in terms of those ultimate thresholds. So high cholesterol is not a disease. It's a risk factor for a disease, which is heart disease. So if someone, you know, someone who's board certified in lipidology, you could give me all your cholesterol numbers in a full function health panel and say, what should I do? And I'll say, I don't know. I need more information. What's happening as a result of these numbers in the person we're talking about, right? Is there a disease or not? Because if there, the presence of disease, especially early objective evidence of what it is we're worried about, cardiovascular disease, and the progression of disease should tell us who needs to be modified, who we need to be more aggressive with, and the lab should tell us how we should modify that person. But oftentimes in medicines, the labs become the focus of who needs to be treated based on the number. And I think we should need to flip that. And so, when we flip that, we'll get those efficient number needed treats.
1: And so when you talk about longitudinal, you're talking about doing your labs now and then doing your labs a year from now. And in the intermediate, you want more information. So you have the CT angiogram and the PCCT plaque assessment, and then you can, then that's kind of the information that you're not getting from labs, you're getting from the procedure, and then you're able to know whether or not there's that soft plaque that's floating around your arteries or not.
0: That's absolutely right. So we got to complete the picture before we move to treatment. The first time I see someone, it's hard to talk about treatment. I usually don't know enough about them. We got to complete their comprehensive health picture. Once we know what's happening, we can make decisions on what needs to be done.
1: Folks, the number here is 512-866-5558. That's 866-5558. Dr. Goswami, cholesterol numbers and cholesterol, like we have this old man breakfast on Wednesdays, and the guys there are, you know, they're eating all sorts of biscuits and gravy and cream gravy and, you know, all sorts of stuff. And the general thinking is, you know, cholesterol is not bad. It's not a bad thing. Can you kind of talk to us? You have a little bit, but, you know, what should we be thinking? Because if we listen to the, you know, the news and the commercials on television, you know, everything is, I mean, they got a pill for everything.
0: Yeah, so the development of vascular disease is multifactorial. LDL cholesterol, your bad cholesterol being one of them. What you're putting in your body being another. If you're exercising, are you smoking? What are your blood sugar levels? What's your C-reactive protein, inflammatory markers, your ApoB, LP little A, your genetics, and even things we don't understand, right? So to zoom in on any one of those metrics and say, well, if I got that dialed in, I'm not going to develop heart disease, I think is being a little bit simplistic. We know that an elevated cholesterol increases risk of heart disease, and we know low cholesterol is associated with a lower risk of heart disease, but it's not a one-to-one correlate. Not everyone with high cholesterol has disease, and conversely, not everyone with normal cholesterol is necessarily free of disease, yeah, right? It's almost like some people get speed while they're driving, still getting the fatal speed while they're driving and not getting into car accidents, and some people can drive very carefully and still get in a fatal accident, even though the risk is lower. So our point is we should be looking at who's getting into accidents, not just necessarily the risk of an accident. But if your doctor is treating a cholesterol independent of vascular disease, a good question would be, are you just treating a number or are you treating me? If I'm not developing early signs of the negative outcome of objective evidence of the negative downside of cholesterol, why are we just treating a number? And now we can very precisely and accurately identify really, really early signs of disease. And I think that's a much more specific rationale for treatment.
1: And so what would someone who goes in, gets a blood test, has high cholesterol, what should they be asking their doctor who wants to put them on a statin, but they've heard you talk and they say, well, wait a second, that, you know, I don't necessarily need to be on a statin. I need to give some additional information.
0: That's exactly right. Can we get more information? Can we look at my arteries and see if I'm developing the negative consequences of this high cholesterol? Let's get more information before we just treat a number.
1: Okay.
0: And it may...
1: Legit question, it may well be,
0: you know, again, I'm not anti-medicine. We use a lot of medication given the selection bias to the type of individuals we see. We see people who've had early heart attacks or very elevated calcium scores, a lot of aggressive plaque. But I just think the decision to place people on medicine should be much more personalized and much more precise and not necessarily based on a lab test.
1: So AI helpful. Yeah.
0: Absolutely.
1: Yeah. One heart healthy food people don't eat enough of. Go.
0: Oh boy. So that's a hard one. I think fish is, you know, incredible. You know, pure EPA. It's not just omega-3s, it's the EPA in fish. I think that's been shown to improve the healthier arteries. It's anti-inflammatory. It's been shown to regress plaque. It's anti-platelet.
1: Does it matter, white fish, salmon, you know?
0: I think there's some different variations and levels of EPA based on the fish, but I think once you're putting calculation into saying, let me get enough, you know, the delta there is not worth, debating over. So I think once, it's amazing to me how many people just eat what they feel like eating, and they don't necessarily put calculation in terms of what they're putting in their body. But I think once you're thinking of food as sustenance and being calculated, it's almost like a bank account. There's a lot of ways of growing that bank account, whether it's saving or S&P or real estate. Are any one of those better than the other? I think once you're being calculated about it, it all kind of, you know, that's where you get a brunt of the benefit. I think diet's the same way.
1: Yeah. Always a pleasure to talk to you. Always a pleasure to see you. Thanks for joining us, and let's not wait another year before we have you on again.
0: I appreciate it, Len.
1: Thanks for being here. Levi, what's going on around Lockhart?
3: Yes, sir. Let's take a look at the community calendar available at klkt.org/events, powered by the Lockhart Magazine. This evening, we've got a lotion bar workshop at Artisan House from 6 to 8 p.m.
1: A what?
3: Lotion bar workshop. As always, lots of live music around town tonight at Old Pal and O'Donnell's. It's actually two-step lessons at O'Donnell's. Tomorrow is the opening night of The Hunchback of Notre Dame at the Gaslight Baker Theater. Saturday, we've got the Farmers and Artisans Market and fly-in breakfast at the Lockhart Municipal Airport from 9 a.m. to 11. And then Beats and Brunch with one of our very own KLKT programmers, DJ Alex or whatever, at Thorn and Bread Mercantile from 10 a.m. to noon. This weekend, the 11th, Saturday, Movies in the Park will be going on. July 16th, a heads up, 6 p.m., City Council special meeting on data centers. Looking at a proposal from Council Member Burge to consider development of data center performance standards, such as operational impact standards covering environmental infrastructure, site design controls, and impact on adjacent properties. July 18th, mark your calendars. If you've got stuff to get rid of, Community Dump Day, 8 a.m. to 1 p.m. at Constable Precinct 4 office, located at 2900 FM 1185. This event is open to all Caldwell County residents, but note that proof of residency will be required. And then last note here, July 23rd, the city is having a special budget workshop to review capital improvement program. That includes things like water, wastewater, facilities, streets, parks, and special revenue funds. That'll take place on July 23rd. One quick shout out here to two first-time listeners to the Lockhart Lowdown here on 107.9 KLKT Lockhart. That shout out goes to Susie and Kathleen. Thank you all so much for listening.
1: Right on. And one other shout out to my sweet wife, Donna D., who was recently elected president of Lockhart's 130-year-old Irving Club, where I am sure she will serve her term with grace and honor. And one more shout out to another Donna at Austin Heart, who is a very, very helpful person in Dr. Goswami's office and is very deserving of a hello.
0: Yeah, retiring today after 25
1: no,
0: years.
1: No, are you kidding?
0: 25 years at Austin Heart. Saves her last
3: congrats.
1: Day. All the best.
3: Yes.
1: All the best, Donna. Guys, thanks for listening. We'll see you next week. Next week's guest is none other than the acclaimed author and chef and hunter and just all around really, really interesting and special guy,
3: yeah.
1: Jesse Griffiths. You don't want to miss that show. Set a reminder for 5 o'clock Thursday, July 16th. And until then, we'll see you next Thursday.
3: Have a good evening.

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